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3: Paddle to the Amazon, the ultimate 12,000-mile canoe venture by Don Starkel. This book is narrated by multiple narrators. Now, it was 1980, and we were preparing for a trip which, by comparison, made the 3,300-mile centennial race look like a recreational jaunt. As the days were counted down, dozens of anxieties swam constantly in the back of my brain. But I had two main worries. One was the state of Dana's health. For 12 years, Dana had been severely asthmatic and heavily addicted to medications. At times, I'd seen him blue with wheezing. In fact, in the weeks before our departure, he was strongly advised by his doctor not to make the trip, since the heavy exertion could do him serious harm. I believed in my heart, however, that the greatest drag on his condition was not exertion, but the drugs themselves. Often I'd seen his weekly allergy shot bring on such a heavy asthma attack that he had gone into shock and had to be injected with adrenaline to balance the initial medication. The months of steady exercise, I was convinced, would not destroy but would improve his lungs, possibly to the point where he could free himself of the drugs. In all the years he'd been afflicted, his body had never been given a proper chance to heal. Now was that chance, and I could only hope I was right in my beliefs. If the plan backfired, I'd have a lot to answer for. Although we would carry emergency medications, Dana was happy to go without them for as long as he could. My other major concern was that, off and on throughout the spring, Jeff's commitment to the trip had been something less than total. Over the past couple of years, he had become a serious student of electronics, and now that he was graduating from high school, he feared the effect of a 2-year break in his studies. What's more, he didn't like the idea of abandoning his circle of friends. He has always placed a higher value on an energetic social life than Dana or I. At no time could I allow myself to think that Jeff would pull out on us, but I didn't want to have to beg for his participation either. The truth was, we needed him badly. He is a skilled athlete, a tenacious soccer player and distance runner, and his physical strength was going to be necessary to make up for any problems that Dana might suffer. Jeff is also an electronics wizard and a talented mechanic. I've seen him fix everything from stoves to radios to V8 engines. We needed his skills as a handyman. More than anything, of course, we needed him as a son and brother. It bothered me that his relatives on his mother's side had encouraged him to do what he wanted to do without obligation to the trip.

0: protests, huge protests outside the arena where the contest was being held. There were boos for the Israeli contestant from the audience. Last year in Basel in Switzerland, some pro-Palestinian protesters tried to invade the stage during Israel's performance. And then after the competition, there were concerns raised about an Israeli government-run advertising campaign that had encouraged the Israeli diaspora around Europe to vote, to use all of their votes to vote for the Israeli contestant. Now, the EBU, which runs Eurovision, says that the voting was above board, but certainly there have been, you know, accusations that there was an attempt to tip the scales. And so that led last year to several countries calling for Israel to be ejected from the competition. And when the EBU failed to hold a vote on that proposal, then five countries withdrew.
1: Yeah, that is the politics, and there is a lot of it around Eurovision this year. Let's go back to what's actually taking place briefly, if you don't mind. You've come out of the dress rehearsal. What was that like? Are the songs any good?
0: Do you know what? It's a pretty good year. I wouldn't say it's a vintage year, but there are some songs that really stand out. If you watch the first semi-final tonight, it opens with Moldova. They have a song that is sung in seven languages, Romanian, Italian, Latin, English, Spanish and French, which is essentially just a great big song saying, come to Moldova, we're independent now and we really want you to come and celebrate our culture. And that's just, it really gets the party started. Some of the other big songs tonight, Finland are the favourites to win. They've got a song that's called Leichenhaken, which is Finnish for flamethrower. It's the story of a very tempestuous relationship. And then we've also got Greece. Their contestant is a 27-year-old called Akilas, who shows off centuries of Greek culture. Like, we have statues on stage with him representing ancient Greece. And there's just a real sense of people celebrating their culture and spreading the message of unity across Europe, which is what organisers want in this 70th anniversary year, rather than people concentrating on the controversies.
1: Mark, have a great time tonight and for the rest of the week. I'm sure we'll be speaking to you again. So how are the people competing in this year's song contest feeling? My colleague James Reynolds has been speaking to some of the contestants.
2: Hello, my name is Alicia and I'm from Poland and I'm representing my country with my song Pray.
3: Hi, my name is Atvara. I am from Latvia and my song is called Anna.
4: Hello, my name is Jonas Love and I'm representing Norway with my song Ja, Ja, Ja.
5: Welcome to all three of you. Thank you so much for taking the time to speak to us. We'll come to the music in a moment. But of course, the slogan of this contest is United by Music. But five countries are not taking part because they're protesting against the fact that the EBU has allowed the Israeli contestant to take part. How does this change the event for you? Beginning with Atvara, please.
3: I would say music is the only thing we have at this moment to actually feel something. And this is one of the reasons why my song is actually about something that is meaningful, because this is one of the biggest stages in the world. And it might not be the same issue you're describing, but I think if you do not have both sane parents that are not addicted, it could actually do a lot worse in your family and everything. So I would say it's a privilege to be bringing this type of message on this stage.
2: I have a similar perspective. My song is about fighting for your dreams and fighting for your freedom. So I would say that it's very impactful to speak your truth to the world. And like, I really do hope that music unite us. And that's what the Eurovision is about, honestly.
5: You say, obviously, it's aimed to unite people. But Jonas, five countries are not taking part.
4: Yeah, I think everybody should use their voice as they want to. I've chosen to be a part of Eurovision because I think it's more than just a song competition. It is a place where we can truly be ourselves and express ourselves as we want, not only united by music, but also the togetherness that Eurovision creates. And I think I can speak for all of us that meeting fans up close, the most apparent thing is that the people involved here can be themselves 100%. And I think that's such a beautiful thing. And I think people outside of Eurovision should try to peek in through the curtains because it's wonderful in here, and it's all about love and togetherness, and yeah, I think that's what we need right now.
5: And in terms of being about togetherness, Atvara from Latvia, when you bump into the Israeli contestant Noam Bertan, what will you say?
3: I'll skip this question.
4: James, if you don't mind, I'll jump on this one. I think it's really important for us to remember that the competitor from Israel is a musical colleague of us, and he's an artist. We cannot put the responsibility of the politicians of his country on his shoulders. And when I meet him, I will greet him as a fellow colleague in Eurovision. And of course, the second it becomes political, that's a separate discussion. But for now, he's an artist competing in the same competition as the rest of us. So I think, yeah, it would be weird to treat him any other way than I would Søren or Alicia or yeah, anybody.
5: And Alicia from Poland?
6: I feel like this is a political question, though, but I have similar view to Jonas.
5: I understand. I wasn't really asking a political question. I was just asking about meeting another competitor.
6: He's human too. I don't know him. I don't know what to say, so I also skip this question.
5: Let's turn to the songs you'll be singing. Atvara, where does your song come from?
3: So my song is called Anna, which literally means in the shadow. I think this is a wonderful opportunity to talk about maybe some topics that not a lot of artists have talked about, and most of my songs have deeper meanings, and this one is well, it can be seen in many ways because there are people that are in different type of shadows, but the main meaning is that basically when you live in the shadow of someone else's addiction, it kind of ruins you. So this is this is a topic I wanted to bring out because I have gone through that shadow. I haven't been an addict, but I know what it's like to be in the shadow of codependency. And I just wanted to give a voice to everybody that doesn't have the strength to talk about how much this actually does to your life.
5: And Jonas, your song is called Ya Ya Ya.
4: Yeah.
5: Tell us what you're bringing with that song, please.
4: I usually don't dive into lyrics or try to over-explain my songs because I don't want to ruin the first impression to the listener. Gotten a lot of messages from all around Europe with people connecting with the song, and it's so fun to see the different experience people have of the song. So I like to keep the meaning behind the song to myself, but the song is all about bringing joy if that's what you wanted to do, or even help you through a breakup if that's what you wanted to do. So I feel like the song has gotten its own life now. It's not my song anymore. It's the Euro fans and all the other listeners around the world song. So yeah, it's really up for whatever you want it to be about.
5: I see. And Alicia from Poland, your song is called Pray.
6: Yes, my song is called Prayed, and it's a personal story about fighting with through ups and downs. I gotta just It's about staying true to yourself and never giving up on your dreams and on your freedom in any way you could possibly describe it. So it's a very special and meaningful song to me. Also, it combines the genres that are close to my heart, such as gospel and hip hop and R&B. So I'm very proud that I did this type of song for Eurovision since you don't hear them often on Eurovision.
5: And at Eurovision, it's not just the songs, it is the staging of the songs. Atvara, how important is the staging to you, and what can we expect?
3: Honestly, I think the staging is one of the big parts, you know. The meaning is great and like the singing and everything, but also the staging takes a huge part in what it makes you feel. And this is one of the reasons for what I wanted to put out on that stage is also the same message that goes through my song. I needed it to be visualized, and I have great creative directors that helped me do it, that actually made the glass break, and then I pick up the like glass shards and they rotate, and you can feel the pain or the suffering being visualized. There are like small, tiny details that we have upgraded and done maybe a tiny bit differently than in our nationals, but overall, yeah, I love to tell stories in every possible way. So I'm a detail type of girl. So I love that we actually put the story in the visuals as well.
4: Your vision is all about the visual presentation as well. For me, we're taking a simpler approach because we want it to be more about the performance. Some of the other songs in Eurovision really thrives in these big visual presentations, but I think that when it comes to my song, it's more direct and more forward, and that's how we want to represent it as well.
5: Alicia, one of the things you must be looking forward to is finally being able to perform at Eurovision, because you were chosen in 2020 for your country. That year's contest was cancelled because of COVID. You've had to wait 6 years to get where you are now.
6: Yes, it's been a long journey coming back and like getting my strength to try to represent my country again after a few years. But I feel like it was meant to be this way, and I'm having a full circle moment right now because I feel like I'm way more powerful and confident and sure of what I want to do and I want to bring to that stage, you know.
5: On the nights of the semi-finals, and if you make it through to the final, all of you will not just sing your song. You'll then have to be on camera as the jury results and the public results are offered. How ready are you to keep smiling as those results keep coming in? And are you good at that, Atvara?
3: I think, well, for me, I would say that I don't think the outcome, well, for me personally, is the most meaningful thing. So, and I genuinely am happy for my colleagues that actually like get to go on. And if I'm privileged to go on, I will be very happy. But that does not mean that I will be like devastated if somebody else does, you know, because I'm just that type of person. I think there is a spotlight for everybody. So if you see me happy and waving like my Latvian flag, it means I'm actually happy. It doesn't mean I'm faking it. And for my song, the meaning is just bigger than anything else. And I've had like people that have texted me that they've like stayed sober because of my song. So that means more to me than any result ever could.
5: And Jonas, how good are you then at watching those results coming in and always smiling?
4: I think I did an okay job of it in our nationals. It was a bit overwhelming, of course, because it was because of me winning, so my moods were up and down. But I think now I'm more settled, and like Atra said, it's all about just performing and doing our job. And I'm so happy for whoever goes through, and for the rest of us, if that's not me, that's completely fine as well, as long as I felt that I did the best I could on stage and have something to look back at. So if I'm looking sad or anything, it's because I'm not happy with the way I performed it. Otherwise, I'll wave my flag and be happy
5: Oh, wow.
4: as well.
5: Will you be waving your flag, Alicia?
6: Yes, I will. And I agree with everything that's been said here. It should be said that it's a great accomplishment to be here on semifinals, and we should be grateful. And I feel super happy to have this chance to perform on that stage, no matter what happens next, because you never know. Still having this opportunity to express yourself and show your music to the world is amazing.
5: We're on to the final part of the interview, which is the quick fire round. Your favorite Eurovision song of all time, Jonas.
4: I'll have to say Fairy Tales by Alexander Rybak.
5: Atvara.
3: Euphoria by Loreen.
5: And Alicia.
6: Amar pelos tois.
5: Your worst fear for your own performance.
3: I might trip.
5: And Jonas again.
4: Yeah, same thing. I don't want to trip either.
5: Alicia.
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0: mostly sunny. But Sunday, there's going to be possible shower and 32, Monday 32 with a shower or two, and Tuesday 33 with a possible shower. And that wraps up the weather, and we're back to Andrew for the editorial.
1: Thank you, Cyril. And the editorials are somewhat different this morning. We do have three. One of them is directed to the budget, and Cheryl will read that one after I read the first editorial from page 30. First editorial headed, SA welcomes the world to a feast of tourism delights. South Australia is this week at the centre of the tourism universe as it plays host to the industry's largest annual trade event down under, the Australian Tourism Exchange. Thousands of international travel buyers and global leaders in the billion-dollar sector have flocked to Adelaide for the week-long conference, packing out hotels around the city. But for SA, this is far more than just another business convention. It's a once-in-a-decade opportunity to present the state's unique tourism offerings directly to the world. From the renowned vineyards of the Barossa Valley and McLaren Vale, to the rugged beauty of Kangaroo Island and the stunning Flinders Ranges, SA is home to natural attractions that are the envy of the globe. Now almost 3,000 tourism decision makers, wholesalers, airlines, media representatives and travel agents from 32 countries will get to see and experience it all firsthand. The economic benefits for the state are enormous and will only continue for many years to come. It comes at an opportune time with SA battling with interstate and regional counterparts for the increasingly competitive global tourism dollar. Visibility matters, and the conference provides unparalleled exposure into key international markets, including Asia, Europe, North America, and the United Kingdom. Adding to the momentum is the announcement that the prestigious Michelin Guide is coming to SA for its Australian debut. The news is a significant endorsement of the state's acclaimed culinary scene. For decades, we have quietly built a reputation as one of the finest food and wine destinations in the world. The arrival of Michelin inspectors places SA firmly on the global gastronomic map, alongside more celebrated culinary locations. Michelin's launch goes beyond the restaurants and will shine a spotlight on the state's remarkable producers, chefs and winemakers, many of whom have spent generations cultivating their craft. It also creates a powerful draw card, with food tourism now one of the fastest growing sectors in global travel. SA has long been one of the country's best kept secrets. Now the world is finally being invited to discover it. That was the first editorial from page 30. SA welcomes the world to feast of tourism delights.
0: And the second editorial is a budget editorial, and it's on page 78. It's grim, Jim, but we can never trust a word you say. Jim Chalmers has confirmed his budget that voters can never again trust anything he or his leader, Prime Minister Anthony Albanese, say. The big winner for the big taxing broken promises budget is Pauline Hanson's One Nation Party, which can boost its votes simply by reminding Australia the leaders of the current government say one thing and do another. Even when they say 50 times, as Mr Albanese claimed, that they won't touch negative gearing or capital gains tax, they do. When they say they won't touch superannuation, then they do. If they say they will reduce power bills by $275, you can count on them going up by a lot more than that. They do the things they say they won't and don't listen to the people who could get them back on track. When they get told by the Reserve Bank to stop spending because they are fueling inflation and therefore interest rate rises and pain for homeowners, they keep spending. This is a government that relentlessly divides Australia. Think the Voice referendum, which drove a wedge that hurt Indigenous people the most. The standing by and anti-Semitism ran rampant until the Bondi massacre made inaction impossible. And in the latest iteration, Mr Albanese and Dr Chalmers thinly disguised baby boomer bashings as intergenerational fairness and equity. The budget tax grab on unwinding capital gains tax concessions and ending negative gearing on newly purchased existing homes is not exactly equity. It is a spending-addicted treasurer trying to cure the ills of his fiscal failures. If the failure to address anti-Semitism before 15 people were slaughtered by terrorists targeting Jews at Bondi did not confirm this government is a principal and moral wasteland, then one line in Dr Chalmers' budget speech, and often previously repeated in similar form by Mr Albanese, is proof. Dr Chalmers

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Welcome to selected readings from The Australian and The Financial Review for today, Wednesday, the 13th of May. I'm Cheryl Grady, and reading with me today is Robin Duncan. And from the Adelaide studios, we extend a warm welcome to listeners from Darwin, Perth, Melbourne, regional Victoria, southern New South Wales, and